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0: The true meaning of life is having a good shape. 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A for attachment, the quality of relationship one builds and enjoys with significant others. 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All this you can get from this program, Women in Good Shape, developing inner beauty resource from God's love and grace, radiating the sunshine of your faith, nurtured by God's Spirit. Be a woman God wants you to be. Be a woman in good shape.
1: Good morning, Doc.
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1: Yes, salamat. At pinoon na kaninyo ang aming paanyaya. Si Doc po ay isang dentist at kasalukuyang president ng Philippine Dental Association, Cavite Chapter. 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
2: Gallstone disease is painful and often requires the surgical removal of the gallbladder. Is there a way to avoid developing the disease in the first place? Men who ate nuts at least five times a week were found to be 30% less likely to develop gallstones, according to the Health Professional Study published in 2004. The men enjoyed hazelnuts, peanuts, and cashews and avoided the pain of gallstones. Enjoying nuts most days of the week is another ageless advantage.
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0: Paging Dr. Rodriguez, you're needed at room 321. 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

0: Mr. Bautista, yes, we'll just give you a call, okay?
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2: We were a group of women outside the city gate by the river at a place of prayer. Lydia, a dealer in purple cloth from Thyatira, was also there. Two men came along and started to speak to us and asked to join us in prayer. We later learned that they were Paul and Silas. The Lord opened Lydia's heart to heed Paul's message. She and all the members of her household were baptized. Another day, Paul and Silas were on their way to a place of prayer. They were met by a female slave who had a spirit in her that could predict the future. She earned a lot of money for her owners by fortune telling. She followed us and shouted at us. This was disrupting, and so Paul ordered the spirit out of her. When her owners realized that their chance of making money was gone, they dragged Paul and Silas to the authorities, and they were put in prison.
3: At around midnight, these two very positive prisoners named Paul and Silas were praying and singing hymns to God. The rest of us were listening to them. Suddenly, there was a violent earthquake and the prison shook. All the prison doors flew open and everyone's chains came loose. The jailer woke up, saw all the doors open and drew his sword to kill himself. He thought all the prisoners had escaped, but Paul assured him and shouted that he should not harm himself. The jailer called for lights, rushed in and lay in front of them, trembling. The jailer accepted Jesus Christ, and his whole family was baptized.

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Revelation of Hope, unveiling the prophecies of the Bible and God's ultimate plan. 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

0: 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Kung ikaw ay may kahilingan sa panalangin o kung may mga katanungan, tumawag o mag-text sa 0917-1742-777, 0917-1742-777, or sa 0968-8536-607, 0968-8536-607.
1: Everything was gone. All he had dreamed, hoped, and worked for, all of it, gone. The numbness Dindo felt from the shock quickly turned into rage when everyone that should have come to his aid brushed him off.
2: Hi, I'm Cammie, and this is AWR 360.

0: stepping out in his orchard in Esperanza, Dindo smells the sweet fragrance of tropical blooms filling the air.
1: I was still young, but even though it was hard work, I was finally fulfilling my dream of owning a coconut and fruit tree plantation.
0: However, his dreams were shattered when a construction company, armed with falsified documents, cut down his plantation to make a temporary campsite for workers while expanding the national highway. Dindo confronted the project engineer, but he only offered Dindo rent money for the land. This compensation could never restore his lost livelihood or the years of labor he poured into building his plantation.
1: Despite seeking help, my pleas were ignored by the authorities. I returned to the project engineer for help, but he got angry and pushed me away. Feeling betrayed by the government and society's failure to listen and help, I resorted to a life of revenge.
0: Driven to utter desperation, Dindo began hijacking trucks and raiding houses, hoping to draw attention to the injustice he faced. Even in the event he was arrested, he hoped it would be an opportunity to plead his case before a judge.

0: Many years passed. One day, Dindo's born-again Christian uncle, inspired by a farming program on AWR radio out of Butuan City, encouraged him to tune in to listen to the station's beautiful songs. Out of respect for his uncle, Dindo listened while unwinding and smoking a cigarette. While Dindo was listening, the Path of Truth program came on. Dindo had gone to the seminary prior to his crimes, and now these messages reawakened in him his desire for God. The messages he heard began to address and answer many of the questions he always had about worship and Christianity. As he listened, the Holy Spirit gradually worked on his heart, and he began to realize that the way he was living was wrong. Dindo was so impressed that he sought out the district pastor in Butuan City, Pastor Herman Ramos, who gave him a personal Bible study. As he studied, he could clearly see that his past actions were not in line with God's way. Over time, Dindo's heart underwent a total transformation. With great joy, he declared his acceptance of Christ at a Sabbath school conference at Mountain View College near Valencia City, where he and his wife Merlin were baptized.
1: To this day, I have never stopped forgetting my past life, often feeling ashamed to share my testimony. But through the love and strength of Jesus, I now courageously share my story of how the Lord called and rescued me through Adventist World Radio, offering hope of salvation in Jesus to those who have walked in my shoes.
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0: apostles and light listened in.
1: It was around noon when Peter went up to the roof to pray. It was here that Peter had a vision about a large sheet containing a mix of unclean animals, representing God's affirmation of the diversity of peoples in the growing church.
2: We had heard that Peter was staying at the house of Simon the Tanner and were instructed by Cornelius the centurion to go out and find him.
1: While Peter was still thinking about the vision, the Holy Spirit told him to go downstairs because three men were looking for him. Peter went down and told the men that he was the one they were looking for.
2: We then told Peter that Cornelius the centurion had been told by an angel that Peter would come and see him at his house. So, unbeknown to Peter, Cornelius was already expecting his visit to Caesarea.
1: What happened here was quite unusual, just the fact that Peter entered the house. Remember that it was against the law for a Jew to associate with or visit a Gentile.
2: Cornelius told Peter how 3 days earlier he had been praying in his house when an angel had appeared before him.
1: Peter shared with Cornelius his new understanding that God does not show favoritism and is the Lord of all. This was a real turning point. From this point on, the gospel was also given among other people groups, and it all started out with prayer and fasting and a vision.

Does God, with the stroke of a celestial pen, forgive the offender with no conditions? Will God release all humanity from their guilt without any remorse on their part? Does repentance and confession of sin play a role in God pardoning the guilty? Now, these questions are not academic questions. They speak to our needs. They speak to this place at this time. They speak to issues affecting our eternal life. Now, today, we're going to look at some shocking truths about forgiveness, about repentance, about how God pardons. Truths that speak to our own hearts. Truth number one, God provides forgiveness for all through the cross of Calvary. Take your Bible, please, and turn to Romans chapter 5, verse 6 to 10. Romans, the 5th chapter, the 6th or 10th verse. Let me repeat that. On the cross of Calvary, forgiveness is provided for every human being. Romans chapter 5, verse 6 to 10. And we'll notice some key words in these verses. For when we were still without strength, in due time, Romans 5, 6, Christ died for the who? For the who? Ungodly. For scarcely for a righteous man will one die, yet perhaps for a good man some would even dare to die. But God demonstrates his own love toward us. Now the question becomes, how does God demonstrate his own love toward us? In that while we were what? Still what? Sinners, Christ died for us. Verse 9. Much more then, having been justified by his blood, we shall be saved from wrath through him. For even when we were, what were we? Enemies. We were reconciled to God through the death of his son. Much more, having been reconciled, we shall be saved by his life. Now, there are three words in those passages that should capture our attention. Verse 6 says that Christ died for us when we were ungodly. Verse 8 says Christ died for us when we were yet sinners. Verse 10 says Christ died for us when we were enemies. Now, the Bible is clear. Christ takes the initiative in our pardon. The confession of our sin does not create forgiveness in the heart of God. When we were enemies, Christ died for us. Our confession of sin does not create an attitude of pardon on God's part. God longs to pardon us. God longs to forgive us. Pardon and forgiveness and grace and mercy are part of the character of God. Grace is deeply embedded in the heart of God. It's part of his nature. Our confession of sin does not create forgiveness in God's heart. It enables us to receive the forgiveness that's already there. Can you read that with me, please? Our confession does not create forgiveness in God's heart. It enables us to receive the forgiveness that's already there. In the cross of Calvary, love has done everything possible to restore the broken relationship between Christ and human beings. I love the way it's put in the book Desire of Ages, page 25. Let's read it together. Christ was treated as we deserve, that we might be treated as he deserves. He was condemned for our sins, in which he had no share, that we might be justified by his righteousness, in which we had no share. So are we justified, pardoned, forgiven by our righteousness? Does our righteousness pardon or forgive us? Is that what does it? Notice the clarity of both Romans 5 and Desire of Ages, page 25. We are justified by whose righteousness? His righteousness. Do we have a share in that righteousness? On the cross, Christ bears the guilt, the shame of our sins. When he cried out from the cross, Father, forgive them, for they know not what they do.
That cry was a cry of forgiveness for the entire human race, not only those that had crucified him on Calvary's cross. He cries out, "Father, forgive them, for they know not what they do." So we, in our sin and rebellion against God, do not know what we're doing. We never need to wonder whether God will forgive us when we fail. Forgiveness is in the heart of God before we ever confess our sins. He is a God of forgiveness, mercy, and pardon. But this leads us to the second divine truth about forgiveness and pardon. And it's this: we cannot receive the forgiveness wrought out for us on the cross without repentance and confession. 1 John chapter 1, verse 9. Our confession and repentance does not create forgiveness in God's heart. That forgiveness is there. Our confession and repentance enables us to receive the forgiveness is there, but we can never receive it unless we come. Come to the one who's full of grace. Come to the one that is full of mercy. Do you know that in one of the banks in Scotland, it's called the National Bank of Scotland, there are 40 million pounds of unclaimed deposits that have been left by the will of the person that died to people in Scotland? 40 million pounds, depends on what your exchange rate is, but it can be up to $50, $60 million. Can you believe that? Here's $60 million left for an inheritance for people in Scotland that have never claimed it. Is the inheritance theirs? Is the money legally theirs? But can they receive it if they don't claim it? Legally, at the cross of Calvary, you and I have been forgiven. But we can never receive that forgiveness unless we claim it. 1 John chapter 1, verse 9. If we do what? Confess our sins, he is faithful and just to forgive us our sins and to cleanse us from all unrighteousness. Now notice, he is faithful. What does the text mean when it says he's faithful? Faithful to what? Faithful to his promises. Faithful to his character. Faithful to the provision that he's made on the cross. What does it mean that he's just? He is the justifier who everyone who comes believing in faith that he'll forgive them. So the text says, if we confess our sins, we do the confessing, he does the forgiving. Why does he do the forgiving? Because he's faithful to his own character, and he cannot deny his character. The confession of our sins opens our hearts to receive God's forgiveness. It's a recognition on our part that we failed, that we've disappointed our Lord, that we've violated our conscience. See, that's what confession is all about. Confession acknowledges our failures. Confession acknowledges that we've violated our conscience. Confession acknowledges that we've disappointed our Lord. Confession acknowledges that we've yielded to temptation. Confession acknowledges that we've not been able to control our emotions and we've gotten angry or felt bitter. Confession acknowledges that our choices have been not in harmony with God's will. Confession acknowledges that we've soiled our souls. Now, confession enables us to receive what God has there for us. Now, confession, true biblical confession, is never general. It's not, "Oh Lord, if I've sinned today, please forgive me." That's not confession at all. Confession is, "Lord, I spoke critical words today, and as I'm thinking back over my day, I'm so sorry. Today, Lord, I wasn't as transparent, as honest as I should have been. Forgive my dishonesty. Lord, today I was unfaithful in some of the things I was watching on the television. I watched lustful movies. God, forgive me for that. Change my mind so I don't do that." See, confession is never something where I can receive the freedom from guilt that God wants to give me
if I'm general. It's only when it's specific. In the book, Steps to Christ, I read this. Steps to Christ, page 38. Let's read it together again. True confession is always of a what kind of nature? Specific nature. And acknowledges what? Particular sins. All confession should be definite and to the point, acknowledging the very sins of which you are guilty. So when we come to God with our specific sin and confess them, the grace of God floods into our hearts. A very good example of confession is found in Psalm 31. And you find this with David. David had committed that terrible sin of adultery with Bathsheba. And notice David's Psalm 51. Notice David's bold-faced confession. One thing you'll notice about David's confession is that David does not try to hide his guilt. David doesn't try to make believe he's innocent. David does not blame Bathsheba. He doesn't blame anybody else. He doesn't try to justify his actions before God. He doesn't try to provide excuses for what he did. He doesn't blame others for his action. He openly acknowledges his sin, receives forgiveness, and he's called a man after God's own heart. Psalm 51, reading. Notice verses 1 to 4. Have mercy on me, O God. See, Nathan has come to him and has condemned him. Have mercy on me, O God, according to your loving kindness, according to the multitude of your tender mercies. Blot out my transgressions. Wash me thoroughly from my iniquity. Cleanse me from my sin. Does this seem to be a man who's blaming somebody else for his actions? Does this seem to be a man who's excusing his actions because of his environment? Does this seem to be a man who is unremorseful and says, oh, not at all. He is bold-faced, open-hearted, acknowledges his sins. Notice what he says, verse 3. For I acknowledge my transgressions. My sin is ever before me. Against you and you only I have sinned, done this evil in your sight, that you may be found just when you speak and blameless when you judge. Then down, verse 12, restore to me the joy of my salvation. Uphold me with your genuine spirit. Then I'll teach transgressors your ways, and sinners will be converted to you. In other words, God, I know you have a purpose for my life. I know that I've failed. I know I've fallen short. But God, I know that you still have a plan for me. The confession of specific sins is closely aligned to repentance for that sin. Now, what's the difference between confession and repentance? Confession acknowledges before God the specific sin that I've committed. Repentance is the deep sorrow that I have that I've sinned against the one that loves me so much with an everlasting love. So confession is the acknowledgement. Repentance is this sense of deep sorrow. Now, the word repentance is an interesting word in the original text of the Greek language. The word repentance in the Greek language is a word called metanoia. Metanoia. And it literally means a change of attitude. So when I come to God confessing my sin and have this deep sorrow that I've failed God, what takes place? There's a change of attitude in my mind toward the thing that I did. The thing that I did might have seemed pleasurable to me. The thing that I did may have seemed that I was getting even with somebody else. The thing that I did may have seemed acceptable to me. But when I come with repentance, I come with this deep attitude of sorrow. Now, repentance is a complete change in our thinking. Where do we get repentance? Is repentance an emotion that we work up? This leads me to my third point. Repentance is a gift of God that we receive from God as we recognize the goodness of God. Are you with me? Repentance is a what? Gift of God that we receive where? From God when I recognize the goodness of God.
It is not something that we work up. It is something that God works in. It's not merely an emotion. It's a conviction placed in our hearts by the Holy Spirit. So let's go to Acts chapter 5, verse 31. So that when I find myself caught in the dilemma of sin, I ask God to give me the gift of repentance for the thing that I've done that brings guilt to my soul. And unless God gives me that gift of repentance, and I'm sorry enough to quit that thing, I'll keep doing it. Acts chapter 5, verse 31. Him God has exalted to his right hand to be Prince and Savior. That's God has exalted Jesus to his right hand to be Prince and Savior, to give repentance to Israel and forgiveness of sins. So what does God give? God gives repentance. It's a gift. Now, Romans chapter 2, verse 4. So repentance is always a gift that God gives us. If we come to God in our pride, with haughty spirits, feeling that we are not wrong, but, oh, I have this tinge of guilt, so God, forgive that. We will never enter into the deep repentance that leads us to make major changes in our lives. Romans 2, verse 4. Do not despise the riches of his goodness, forbearance and long-suffering, knowing that the goodness of God leads you to repentance. See, the Holy Spirit convicts us of sin, reveals to us the goodness of God, creates in our hearts a sorrow for disappointing God, for soiling our characters and hurting others. This sorrow leads to repentance. Now, in the book Steps to Christ, page 23, we read about repentance. Repentance includes sorrow for sin and turning away from it. We shall not renounce sin until we see its sinfulness, until we turn away from it in heart. There will be no real change in life. So there can never be a change in my actions until there's a change in my heart. And the change in my heart is called repentance. It looks at what I have done, and it looks at what I've done not through the eyes of excuses, not through the eyes, well, oh, it was just some little thing, but it looks at what I've done as bringing pain to the heart of God. Ellen White also says in Steps to Christ, page 49, the righteousness of Christ will never cover one cherished sin. So the righteousness of Jesus is not given to us to cover sins that we do not confess and we do not repent of. As long as I cherish that sin in my heart, as long as I enjoy that sin, the righteousness of Christ doesn't cover that. So what do I pray for? I pray that God will take that joy of that sin out of my heart. I pray that God will give me a true sorrow for that sin. I pray that God will reveal to me that that sin is destroying my joy, it is hurting others, and it's bringing pain to the heart of God. That's true repentance. Proverbs 28, verse 13. Proverbs 28, verse 13. So there's confession in God's heart all the time. He longs to pardon us. We receive that confession, that forgiveness, when we come confessing our sins. As we confess our sins, we ask God to give us the gift of repentance so we have true sorrow for that sin so that we won't keep doing the same thing. Proverbs chapter 8, verse 13. Here we go. He who covers his sins will not prosper. He who does what, everybody? Covers his sins. What's going to happen? Not going to prosper. But he who confesses and forsakes them will have what? Mercy. When we come to Christ, truly sorry for our sins, confessing where we fail, and choose to forsake the very thing that we failed in, pardon, mercy, forgiveness, are written in heaven after our names. That's why Isaiah 55, 7 says, let the wicked forsake his ways, and the unrighteous man his thoughts. Let him return to him, and he'll abundantly pardon. Confession is acknowledging we've sinned.
Repentance is being sorry enough for that sin that we give it up and turn away from it and forsake it. Anything else is cheap grace that leads us down the illusionary path of false hope. Now, here's the incredibly good news. Christ not only pardons our sins, but he gives us the power to overcome the thing that led us to do that in the first place. Now, here's a question we need to ask. What is it that will lead us to have enough sorrow for our sin after we confess it, that we open our hearts to receive the power of God to deliver us? What is it that breaks the chains that bind us? What is it that enables us to have an attitude cleansing, a spring cleaning of the mind, if you please, to clear out the clutter of the mind? Is there anything that can lead us to have genuine repentance and to receive the gift of repentance that God gives? This leads me to my fourth point. When we understand the pain that our sin brings to the heart of God, and how much sin personally hurts us, and how much it keeps us from living the abundant life in Christ Jesus, we willingly surrender that thing to Jesus. For example, let's suppose that my dear wife Teenie is cooking, and she's a wonderful cook. And let's suppose that she says to me, "Can you take the pan off the stove of those edamames that I'm boiling?" I don't know, do you boil edamame on a stove, dear? Yeah, okay. I'm not so much of a cook, but I know how to take the pans off. So she's boiling edamame, and I take the pan off, but I forget to turn off the electric burner. And I walk over there a little later, and I'm going to get some salt out of the cupboard that's right next to the burner, and I put my hand on the burner. What happens? It burns me, right? Do I want to put my hand on the same burner next time? Do you think I want to do that? Why not? Because it hurt too much. If I understand that my behavior, my sin, brings great pain to the heart of God, it eventually hurts me, and it eventually hurts others, I'll turn loose from it. God gives us the gift of repentance, which is the gift of sorrow, that we break the heart of the one that loves us. Take your Bible and turn to, I believe, one of the most powerful texts in the whole Bible on this whole concept of repentance and pain. Zechariah chapter 12, verse 10. Zechariah chapter 12, verse 10. And notice what it says in Zechariah. When God pours out his Holy Spirit upon his church, he leads them to receive the gift of repentance for the things that are breaking God's heart. And this tells you how that happens. Zechariah 12, verse 10. And I will pour out on the house of David, that's Israel and modern Israel, God's church, I'll pour out on the church, the people of God, and on the inhabitants of Jerusalem, the Spirit of grace. So God pours out the spirit of grace, the spirit of pardon, the spirit of prayer. As we're on our knees confessing our sin, as our knees asking for the gift of repentance, then they will look on me whom they have pierced. So when the spirit of grace is poured out upon us and God gives us that gift of repentance, we look upon Jesus, who we have pierced by our sins, who we brought pain to his heart because of our sin. They will mourn for him. We mourn for the Christ that died for us, knowing that not only did Jesus bear our sin on the cross, but Jesus still bears the pain in his heart today when we turn our backs on him and rebel. They will mourn for him as one mourns for his only son, and grieve for him as one who grieves for his firstborn. Now, Ellen White,
comments on this passage and explains what it means in the book Education, page 263. The cross is a revelation to our dull senses of pain that sin, from its very inception, has brought to the heart of God. Every departure from right, every deed of cruelty, every failure of humanity to reach his ideal brings grief to him. So when I understand that a loving God bore my guilt and shame on the cross, but if knowingly, willingly, consciously, I turn my back on him in rebellion and follow the inclinations of a fallen human nature, it still brings pain to God. Why? Because he knows it's ultimately going to bring pain to me, not only in eternity, but in this life. There is something that physicians call sympathetic pain. What's sympathetic pain? What's that, Doc? What's sympathetic pain? You read about sometimes sympathetic pain when a woman is going through pregnancy. She's going through pregnancy, and she has kind of this pain. And do you know sometimes husbands have sympathetic pain for their wives when they're going through pregnancy? Now, they're not going to deliver, of course, but they do have this sympathetic pain. But there's other kind of sympathetic pain, too. When you love somebody so deeply, and that person is going through pain, you can feel pain in your body because you love them so deeply. So God loves us so incredibly deeply that when we rebel against him, there's sympathetic pain in his heart for the pain that we are experiencing. And if we are one to one with God, if our hearts are one with God's heart, our mind is one with God's heart, if we understand that our actions bring him pain, we indeed want to turn loose of that action. When we truly understand the depth of his love, the cost of our salvation, the immensity of the price he paid for us, the amazing love he has for us, and the disappointment we bring to his heart when we willingly turn our backs on him, we desire only one thing, and that's to please the one who loves us so much. When we fail to achieve his ideal, we come in confession. We come in repentance, receiving his forgiveness, trusting his grace to transform our hearts. Now, next point. When we confess our sins, we are free from the guilt and condemnation of the past. God does not hold over us our sins of the past. He does not constantly bring up our past failures. This is an incredible point. Romans 8, verse 1. Romans 8, verse 1. There is somebody here today that you have failed. You've failed miserably. You've confessed your sin. You're sorry about it. You have asked God for forgiveness and repentance, but the devil keeps bringing that thing to your mind again and again and again, and you can't seem to be free from the guilt of that. Romans 8, verse 1. There is now, therefore, no what? No what? Condemnation. To whom? Those that are in Christ Jesus, who walk not after the flesh, but after the Spirit. How much condemnation is in those who have come to Christ Jesus and confessed and repent and feel? So how much condemnation? There's none. There's zero. There's nada. And if God declares you innocent, you better believe it, right? Why keep condemning yourself when the God who cannot lie declares you forgiven? You see, guilt saps our energy. Guilt depletes our vital force. Guilt creates havoc with our health. Guilt disturbs our mind. Guilt leads to unhealthy practices. Guilt leads to crippling addictions and the abuse of drugs and a host of other destructive lifestyle habits. Do not let the devil destroy your joy. When you confess your sins with the sincere desire to turn away from them, you are forgiven. Micah chapter 7, wonderful Bible passage on who God is. See, the pagan required human sacrifices and sacrifices of animals and sacrifices of crops and vegetables to
pagan gods always demanded the sacrifice in order to achieve forgiveness. God gave a sacrifice because forgiveness and love was in his heart. And Micah, in the context of that pagan culture, cries out, Micah 7, verse 18 and 19, "Who is a God like you?" So Micah cries out, "Who's a God like you?" Not the gods of the heathen, pardoning iniquity, passing over the transgression of the remnant of his heritage. He does not retain his anger forever because he delights in mercy. What does God do? Delights in mercy. He will have what? Compassion on us. He'll subdue our iniquities. You will cast all our sins into the depths of the sea. He casts our sins into the depths of the sea. Now, wait a minute. How deep is the sea? How deep is the sea? Where is the deepest part of the sea? You know where that is? Something called the Mariana Trench in the South Pacific. You know how deep it is? 7 miles. Who got it? 7 miles. Raise your hand if you got that one. Gabriel, great, man. Next time when I need research, I'm calling you. 7 miles deep. Have any divers been down there 7 miles? 7 miles deep. Wow. If God casts your sins into the depth of the sea, did Micah know that the ocean was 7 miles deep? He didn't know that, did he? But what's the Holy Spirit doing? He is saying, your sins symbolically are carried into the depths of the sea. And I don't want you to put up a sign that says, I don't want you to go on a boat and go fishing for your sins. God put up a no fishing sign there. No fishing sign. Don't dig those sins back up, because you're forgiven by God. God is a God who pardons iniquity, casts our sins into the depths of the sea. I love the way Charles Wesley describes the freedom from guilt and condemnation that we receive at the cross of Calvary. Wesley put it this way, "Arise, my soul, arise. Shake off thy guilty fears. The bleeding sacrifice in my behalf appears. Before the throne my surety stands. Before the throne my surety stands. His name is written on my hands. In Jesus you are forgiven. In Jesus you are pardoned. In Jesus the guilt is gone." How many of you have ever read that wonderful little allegory called Pilgrim's Progress? You ever read that one, little allegory? Some of you have. You know the story of Pilgrim. Pilgrim is the Christian on his way to the celestial city. And Pilgrim has this big, big burden on his back. And it's just weighing him down. It's the burden of shame, the burden of guilt. And Pilgrim can't handle that burden. So Pilgrim eventually comes to the cross. And there's an interesting phrase that Bunyan has written, the author, John Bunyan, in Pilgrim's Progress. It's an interesting phrase, and Bunyan writes, and he writes it this way. He says that Christian comes to the cross, and as he's kneeling there, he senses his pardon, he senses his forgiveness, and the burden rolls off Pilgrim's back, and Pilgrim says, "And I saw it no more. I saw it no more." Now look, this is always going to be true. When we confess our sin to Jesus and come in repentance, and we see that sin is destructive to us, it brings pain to the heart of God, it hurts other people, we turn loose at it. Now, this does not mean that the memory of that thing never comes back to our mind. It doesn't mean that sometimes the devil doesn't put the shadow of that sin across our minds. But this is what it means. The sting and shame and pain which constitutes the burden are gone. The joy of forgiveness is ours. We are forgiven. We are free from condemnation. The pangs of a guilty conscience are eradicated. Our conscience is clear. Our hearts are now one with God. Now, it's important to understand that
God's forgiveness is not simply some legal enactment that takes place up there in the celestial glory. It's a divine grace-filled act that changes us. Now, let me explain what I mean by that. God's forgiveness is not simply God sitting up in heaven with a celestial record book and saying, okay, that sin is covered with my blood. All that happens symbolically, yes. But forgiveness is much, much more than that. Forgiveness, when I understand the depth of forgiveness and I understand what it means to be freed from condemnation, God's forgiveness is more than a legal act. It is a change of the mind and attitude toward the thing that I've done. God, in our human brains, is changing our brain cells when I understand the depth of forgiveness, the beauty of the cross, where in my mind now there is a peace. There is this sense that I'm one with God. There's this sense that I'm pleasing God. This sting of guilt is gone. These nagging voices in my head are gone. This condemnation is gone because the brain cells are being changed by the beauty of grace, the marvel of forgiveness and confession. Ask God for that. When you feel somewhat condemned after you have confessed your sin, say, God, this is not you that's making me feel condemned. It is the evil one. Create in my mind a sense of the oneness with you and the peace with you and the forgiveness with you. And Lord, as I open my mind to your forgiveness, may your grace flow into my heart and into my life and empower me to live the joyous, abundant life that there is in Christ. We find this in Ephesians 2. You know the text so well, Ephesians chapter 2. The book of Ephesians is a book that's so rich with the grace and salvation of Christ. Ephesians 2, starting with verse 4. But God, who is rich in what? Mercy. Why? Because of his great love that he's loved us. Even when we were dead in trespasses. So we're dead in trespasses. But he's made us alive together with Christ. By grace you'll be saved. He raises us up together and made us sit together in heavenly places in Christ Jesus. So notice what God is. Verse 4, he's rich in mercy. Verse 4, he has great love toward us. Verse 5, we were dead in trespasses and sin, but he makes us alive. He saves us. He raises us up together, makes us sit in heavenly places. Why? That in ages to come, he might show the exceeding riches of his grace in his kindness toward us in Christ Jesus. For by grace you've been saved through faith and not of yourselves. It's the gift of God, not of works, lest anyone should boast. But what does this mercy do for us? What does this love do for us? How does he raise us up? Why are we made alive? Notice verse 10. For we are his workmanship in Christ Jesus, created for good works, which God prepared beforehand that we should walk in them. God has prepared something amazing for your life. God has not prepared you to live in frustrated defeat. God has not prepared you to live in constant failure. God has not prepared you to live with a mind filled with condemnation. God has not prepared you to live with self-guilt. God has prepared you, hallelujah, for good works. And through his mercy and grace, he has a purpose for your life. I have, Teenie and I, as we've traveled the world, have seen God do a miracle changes in people's lives. I remember we're in Shenyang, China. And there we have two churches in Shenyang, one that had about 6,000 members at the time, another small church that only had 2,000 members. And I remember going to this small church, 2,000 members, you know, no heat, it's freezing cold, it's about 15 degrees below zero, you know, in Celsius. I remember looking at the, it's cold, and people, no heat, they're sitting there, the church is so packed, people are sitting on the stairs, they're
crammed closely in the pews. If it's that cold, you want to be close in the pews. You know, they got their fur hats on. They got their coats on up to their ears. They got a little pad that's open. They're taking notes. They don't want to miss a Bible text. Well, after the service, after I had preached, we met with three pastors in that church, the senior pastor and two lay pastors. And as we met, we were sitting around, and I said to them, "Tell me, have you always been Seventh-day Adventist? Because I wanted to hear a story." And one man looked at the other, and he said, "Well, not necessarily. How'd you become an Adventist?" They kind of looked at other with these quimsical faces. We were in a private room. We were sure there was nothing being recorded. And the one man said, "Well, let me start by telling you this story. As a lay pastor, I was out passing out literature.

but one man. I said, who is he? He's sitting right next to me. He was a hardened criminal. He would pick me up, bathe my blood off, and we'd talk about Jesus. And he said to me, if Jesus can give you the gift of forgiveness for those that have so wrongly hurt you, I know Jesus can forgive me for the horrible sins I've committed. After they both got out of prison, this prisoner who had bathed the wounds of our lay pastor began coming to church. He came for weeks, months, years, took Bible studies, eventually was baptized and became a lay pastor in that church. And he did that because he sensed that forgiveness flowed from God's heart to him. God's love changed him. God's mercy changed him. God's forgiveness changed him. And God's gracious attitude of forgiveness toward us changes us. It prepares us to live different lives. In the light of these biblical principles, do you think God would give divine pardon to people who refuse to acknowledge their guilt, refuse to repent, refuse to confess their sins, and have no desire to change their lives? Certainly not. A precedent can give a human pardon, but only God can give a divine pardon. And the pardon that I long for is to know every day that my life is one with God, that I have the divine pardon that only Christ can give. Forgiveness flows from his heart to everyone who comes for him. When we come to Jesus, he'll place within our hearts a sorrow for sin. When we come to Jesus asking him to forgive us, pardon that's already in his heart flows to us. When we come to Jesus receiving that gift of repentance, we develop a sorrow for sin. And as we develop that sorrow, we ask him for power and strength, and it's there. It's there in the gift of his love. It's there in the gift of his grace. It flows into our lives. We become different men and different women, different boys, different girls, because of grace. Marvelous, infinite, matchless grace. Grace that is greater than all of our sin. Would you pray with me right now? And as we bow our heads to pray, I want to be very specific in this appeal. Is there somebody here today that you know that there are habits in your life that are not in harmony with God's will? That there are attitudes in your mind that are not in harmony with God's will? That some of your actions this week have been anything but Christian? Maybe it's been critical words. Maybe they've been words that are damaging to others. Right now, I want you to ask God to forgive you. Forgive you for anything this week that's been not in harmony with his will. I want you to ask the Holy Spirit to come deeply in your mind. Deeply in your mind. To confess anything that's not in harmony, to tell God you're sorry. It may not be an action, it may be an attitude, maybe a habit. And I want you to imagine, as you're confessing that thing right now, that the burden is being lifted off your shoulder, that forgiveness is flowing from the heart of God to you. I want you to imagine, not merely imagine, but grasp by faith the reality that when you walk out these doors, your heart is one with God. That when you walk out these doors, that you and God are together. There may be somebody here that constantly feels inadequate, self-condemned,

I want you to open your heart to God right now and sense that He loves you more than you can ever imagine, that His grace is yours. You may be weak, but He is strong. Know that you're accepted by God. You're His child. Just take a moment right now, wherever you are, and open your heart to Him. And if you happen to be watching this video, join us in this commitment. Just bow your head right now, wherever you are. Oh Jesus, we open our hearts to You right now. We thank You for Your grace and Your forgiveness. Lift any burdens off our shoulders. Help us to know that we're Your children. Forgive us of our sin. We thank You that there's pardon and grace in Your heart. We thank You that You want to save us more than we ever want to be saved. Thank You, Lord, that we can come to You and know that Your arms are wide open to embrace us. May we leave this place with hearts filled with peace. In Jesus' name, amen.

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0: John were called in by the chief priests and elders about their preaching. They tried to defend their actions, but the leaders were very hard on them. They were commanded not to speak or teach in the name of Jesus. After further threats, they let them go. Peter and John went back to their own people and reported all that the chief priests and elders had said.
1: When we heard all this, we immediately raised our voices in prayer to God. The entire group prayed for Peter and John. We prayed for God to give boldness to these two humble servants. Such intense prayer I had not experienced for a long time. After we had prayed, suddenly the whole place was shaken.
0: People were filled with the Holy Spirit, and Peter and John went out and gave witness with great power and grace. They witnessed throughout the land about the resurrection of their Savior.
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0: All the railroad cars are empty as they rattle down the tracks. 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
1: Happy faces line the hallways. 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
4: It all started in a small upper room with humble, fervent prayer. Threatened by the authorities and banned from preaching, the church prayed, and two men witnessed with great power and grace. And people prayed everywhere in one accord, in repentance, with confession and humility. The lives of people were changed. Two men started out on a missionary journey that would turn the world as they knew it upside down. And the message went out to the world beyond. Corporate prayer helped a prisoner escape. A king requested that his people fast and pray, and the enemy was defeated. A battle won without the need to fight. Through a faithful servant and a young queen's faith and courage, a people were saved. Stories in the Bible showing the power of united prayer.
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7: 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Kung ikaw ay may kahilingan sa panalangin o kung may mga katanungan, tumawag o mag-text sa 0917-1742-777, 0917-1742-777, or sa 0968-8536-607, 0968-8536-607.

The wonderful things the Lord showed me of heaven, I cannot describe. I saw their tables of stone in which the names of the multitude of the redeemed were engraved in letters of gold. After we beheld the glory of the temple, we went out and Jesus left us and went into the city. Soon we heard his lovely voice saying, "Come, my people, you have come out of great tribulation and done my will, suffered for me. Come into supper, for I myself will serve you." We shouted, "Hallelujah, glory," and entered into the city.

tree of life, the manna, almonds, figs, pomegranates, and grapes, and many other kinds of fruits. Then Jesus said, "You must go back to earth again and relate to others what I have revealed to you." 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
1: 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Huwag palalampasin ang Mindful Chats every Monday, Wednesday, and Friday, 8 to 9 p.m. Kasama si Dr. Lalaine Alfanoso at Pam De Castro. 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

0: Studies in the 1950s showed Adventist men to have low levels of total cholesterol, an important factor in preventing heart disease. Nowadays, cholesterol can be divided into healthy and unhealthy fractions. A recent study again compared Adventist men to their non-Adventist neighbors and found their unhealthy, or LDL, cholesterol to be 9 points lower. A vegetarian diet and regular exercise were thought to make the difference. A lower LDL cholesterol is
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2: Ever heard of metabolic syndrome? Well, it is a disease cluster that includes high blood pressure, elevated cholesterol, obesity, heart disease, and type 2 diabetes. And diet may play a role. The Adventist Health Study recently found that almost twice as many non-vegetarians developed metabolic syndrome than vegetarians. Therefore, the non-vegetarians had nearly twice the risk of developing heart disease and diabetes. These findings are extremely significant for prevention. Going vegetarian and avoiding metabolic syndrome is another.
3: Ang buhay ay puno ng magagandang pagkakataon, mga hamon at kung minsan may mga sitwasyon na hindi na natin makayanan. Pero tandaan, hindi mo kailangang harapin ang lahat ng mag-isa.
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0: came for us in the morning. 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My sons were still weak, but I vowed they would become killers and we would have our revenge.
1: Will bloodlust rule her life and the lives of her children?

0: Hard to imagine the danger nearby. Living among these mountains are terrorists, rebels who need to hear about Jesus. We are hiking into dangerous territory where many of them live. We followed a small path as it leads us through the jungle. As I walk, I am reminded of Matthew 28:19. Go therefore and make disciples of all the nations, baptizing them in the name of the Father and of the Son and of the Holy Spirit. We enter a humble village and I meet Jasleen and her two sons. She is intently making brooms. This is how she earns a living to support her and her family. It is a delicate process and requires much concentration. She invited me to try making one too. I apparently needed a lot of help. But with her skillful guidance, I was soon able to get the hang of it. Jasleen assembled the broom pieces and we tried it out. Just as we were about to sit down so she could tell me her story, the weather suddenly changed. We were forced to take shelter under the hut with the pigs and dogs. Jasleen sat closely to her radio and began to tell us her story.
1: Both my husband and I were rebels.
0: They were soldiers in the New People's Army. Since its founding in 1969, over 40,000 people have died due to the brutal conflicts. Few venture to their domain to challenge them.
1: We always knew the military would find us one day, but we were still not ready.
0: One morning, as a family was eating breakfast, her husband saw movement in the distance. He instructed Jasleen to run and hide with the children as he grabbed his gun to return fire. The sounds of gunshots grew louder as they fled. Jasleen had experienced battles before, but this was intense. Soon, the sounds of fighting stopped. The only noise they heard was the rain. They quietly made their way back, not knowing what to expect. This would be the last time the boys would ever see their father again as the enemy soldiers carried him away.
1: I vowed that my sons would become killers to be feared.
0: She taught them how to maneuver around the jungle, how to shoot to kill, to have no mercy. And they looked forward to the day when they could kill for revenge. Then at the young age of 13, they joined the ranks of their fellow guerrilla soldiers. Time passed and her boys grew up in the rebel army. But God saw past the hatred. These were his children in need of love. With Jasleen's boys gone, her home had become desolate and quiet. She reached for her radio, and as she turned it on, an unfamiliar song began to play that strangely appealed to her heart. Then a voice spoke about this man named Jesus, how he healed the sick, forgave the sins of those who sincerely asked, and how Jesus then sacrificed himself so that others can live. Her heart melted as she listened, and another battle started to take place. As she thought about her husband and how she wanted revenge, she also thought about what she heard and the peace it gave her. In an instant, she made her choice. For her to be a new person, the old self must surrender. When her sons came home, she told them all she knew about Jesus and true forgiveness. And during every visit, she would always play AWR for them. Each time they left, she would pray that they would find the same peace she had found in Jesus. Surprisingly, one day her two sons came home and announced, "We are done with killing. We want to follow this Jesus." Soon the day came when she was able to meet the broadcaster, the very voice who introduced her to Christ. But she had one statement that made him cry.
1: "Why didn't you start broadcasting sooner? My husband would not have died and would have known Jesus."
0: But then she added,
1: "Never stop your broadcasts. They must go to other villages and over the mountains so others can learn about Jesus before it's too late."
0: Jasleen is not content just knowing about her Savior. She now seeks out other rebels and encourages them to trade their bullets for Bibles.
1: "I'm no longer a warrior for death, but now I'm a warrior for Christ."
2: Jasleen's words really touched my heart. When she said, "Why didn't you broadcast?"

sooner, my husband would still be alive and know Jesus. AWR 360 is doing all we can to reach the people of this earth, but we need your prayers and support. There are people who are waiting to hear the loving words that AWR is uniquely suited to reach them. A broadcast supported by you. Until next time, this is AWR 360.